from the suite From Olden Times by Johan Halvorsen. It was Ari Rassalainen and the Norwegian Radio Orchestra. And good evening. Welcome to our Sunday listening. I'm Steve Seal. Coming up, Mozart's Jeune Homme piano concerto. As often happens in classical music, there's a bit of a kind of convoluted backstory to that nickname. We'll try to get to the bottom of it. The fugue in G minor by Bach, known as the Little Fugue. It may be short, I suppose, about 4 minutes in length, but there's certainly nothing little about it, particularly given the quite famous Leopold Stokowski arrangement that we're going to hear, and especially when it gets to its thunderous climax. This is the Philadelphia Orchestra led by Yannick Nezet-Séguin.

That famous Leopold Stokowski arrangement of that music in all of its thunder, the Little Fugue by Johann Sebastian Bach, played there by the Philadelphia Orchestra, conducted by Yannick Nezet-Séguin.

Mozart's Piano Concerto No. 9 is nicknamed his Jeune Homme Concerto, which is French for young man. So did Mozart write it as a young man, the very famously prodigious child composer Mozart? Well, no, he was 21, actually, which is pretty much middle age by Mozart standards. So what's the deal here? Well, Jeune Homme is also a French surname, as it happens. So did Mozart write it for somebody with that name? Well, maybe, maybe not. That might have been a misspelling or a mistranslation in the historical record. There was apparently a Victoire Genami, who was the daughter of one of Mozart's friends, who was a possible recipient of the work. So, A, it doesn't refer to Mozart, and B, it might not have been a young man at all. Jan Lisiecki here at the piano of the Bamberg Symphony, Manfred Hoenig, conducts the Jeune Homme Concerto by Mozart.

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This is music by the late 19th, early 20th century British composer Rebecca Clark. Her prelude, allegro, and pastoral. Music for clarinet and viola. Julian Farrell, clarinet here with violist Michael Ponder.

0: Very melancholy music by Rebecca Clark, Prelude Allegro and Pastoral, played by clarinetist Julian Farrell and violist Michael Ponder.
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two great musical French impressionists, Debussy and Ravel, wrote one string quartet each, and tells you a lot about how both of these gentlemen were not terribly interested in the traditional forms like symphonies and concertos and string quartets, that for the most part they just didn't write them. Also, interestingly, the elder composers, who were supposed to have been the dedicatee of both of their quartets, Issai in the case of Debussy, Fauré in Ravel's case, didn't really like the works that those two gentlemen had dedicated to them. Well, both of those works have gone on to be considered two of the greatest string quartets of the 20th century, so, you know, no big deal. We'll hear Debussy's quartet coming up. This is by the contemporary American composer and guitarist Frederick Hand, and it's called Prayer, played here by guitarists John Williams and Timothy Kane.

That's called Prayer by Frederick Hand, played by guitarists John Williams and Timothy Kane. Well, good evening, and thanks for tuning in to our Sunday Evening Sounds. I'm Steve Seal. This is a beloved melody by Handel from his opera Xerxes, often known as the Largo, as it is an instrumental version of what's originally an aria, Ombra Mai Fu. Ombra Year What, you might say? Ombra Mai Fu, which translates roughly as Never Was a Shade. It's a long story. But the Largo from Xerxes by Handel, played here by I Solisti Italiani.

Largo from Xerxes by Handel, played by I Solisti Italiani, the Italian soloists, although playing together in this case.

This is from the 20th century Swedish composer Kurt Otterberg. It's spelled Otterberg, but pronounced Otterberry. I have it on good authority. And it's entitled Ballade Without Words. And it's not really just a ballad, really. It's a multi-movement work here, totaling almost 20 minutes. The Norrköping Symphony Orchestra, conducted by Junichi Hirokami.

The Ballade Without Words by the Swedish composer Kurt Otterberg, played there by the Norrköping Symphony Orchestra, conducted by Junichi Hirokami.

The two big French impressionists in classical music, Debussy and Ravel, wrote one string quartet each. Kind of interesting in that for centuries, I guess, the prevailing wisdom was that composers were supposed to save their best ideas for their string quartets. It was supposed to be the most important form of music you could write. Well, Debussy and Ravel wrote only one, but both of those works have gone on to be considered some of the most important ones of the 20th century. And this is the Quartet in G Minor by Debussy, played here by the Brodsky Quartet.

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0: The String Quartet in G minor by Claude Debussy, played there by the Brodsky Quartet. As I mentioned, both Debussy and Ravel, the two big guys in French Impressionism, wrote only one string quartet each for a form that the rule for the longest time was composers are supposed to save their best ideas for their string quartets. Well, Debussy and Ravel only wrote one, but both of those works clearly contained a lot of good ideas, as they have gone on to be two of the greatest works in the string quartet realm of the 20th century.
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This is the moment in the hour when I play you a little snippet of something that I have coming up and I tell you about it to entice you to stick around and listen to it. I feel like this is one of those pieces that I might not have to say very much about to convince you. Because man, oh man, the way it starts off, seems to me, is plenty seductive. I know I'm going to be here to listen to that. Well, of course I have to be, but even if I didn't. Stay tuned and find out what it is coming up. This is from the contemporary Norwegian composer Rolf Lovland. It's called Sleep Song. Soprano Emily Doyle with the Choral Scholars of University College Dublin.

soprano Emily Doyle with the choral scholars of University College Dublin, and Desmond Early conducted his own arrangement there of Sleep Song by Rolf Loveland. And good evening. Once again, thanks for coming along. It's a Sunday evening. I'm Steve Seal, and the major work for this coming hour is very evocative, and I think you will love it, from the French composer Joseph Canteloube. Pretty much, I don't think he was capable of writing music that wasn't profoundly evocative and gorgeous. And we'll hear his In the Mountain Suite coming up. This is the Larghetto from the Serenade for Strings by Dvorak, played here by the Academy of St. Martin in the Fields, conducted by Sir Neville Mariner.

That's the Larghetto from the Serenade for Strings by Dvorak, played by the Academy of St. Martin in the Fields, conducted by Sir Neville Mariner.

Joseph Canteloube was a French composer who lived from 1879 until 1957. And he's best known for his collections of orchestrated folk songs from the Auvergne region of France, the Chants d'Auvergne, Songs of the Auvergne. And this is magnificently evocative music. And if he was known just for that one piece, that would be enough to put him in the pantheon of notable composers. But he wrote more, and I'm going to play you a piece that I've just discovered, and it is similarly beguiling, and it's called the In the Mountains Suite. We'll hear it played here by violinist Philippe Greffin and Pascal Devoyan at the piano, and this music of Joseph Canteloube.

That is the In the Mountains Suite by Joseph Canteloube, Philippe Graffin, violin, and Pascal Devoyan at the piano.

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This is pianist Bruce Brubaker with an arrangement of the Brian Eno tune called By This River.

That piece started out as something beautiful and placid enough in its original version, but there's a gorgeous arrangement by pianist Bruce Brubaker, By This River by Brian Eno. And another river piece here for you, evoking the, I think, the heat and the humidity of this work by Frederick Delius, Summer Night on the River. This is the Bournemouth Sinfonietta led by Norman Delmar.

0: Summer Night on the River by Frederick Delius. Norman Del Mar conducted the Bournemouth Sinfonietta.
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Maurice Ravel originally wrote this music for piano, but it wasn't just any regular old piano piece. He specifically set out to write, and he admitted this, the hardest thing to play for a pianist that he could. Now, why would he do this? Well, the thing about pianists is that a lot of them approach playing the piano in a kind of personal best sort of way. In other words, it's often a what kind of really complicated piece can I tackle next situation. Either that or they're masochists, or maybe both. This is an orchestral arrangement of Gaspard de la Nuit, so there's no challenge for a pianist. I'm not sure how hard it is for an orchestra to play, but either way, the music is still equally and differently magical, and we'll listen to it coming up. This is from the New Zealand-based composer Bruce Payne, and it's called Seringapatam, which is named for the fortified historic city in India. And it's played here by Gunter Herbig.

Seringapatam by Bruce Payne, played by guitarist Gunter Herbig. Well, good evening once again. I'm Steve Seal, and we've arrived once again at the best time of the night, best time of the week, my personal opinion, Sunday nights, when all the best music comes along. So I've got some nocturnal pieces, very much making a concerted effort to bring you night music now. And this one here first from the American composer Arthur Foote, and is entitled, quite straightforwardly, A Night Piece. And we'll hear from this chamber group headed up by flutist Carol Winsence.

Night Piece by American composer Arthur Foote. Flutist Carol Winsentz with violinists Kevin Lawrence and Carolyn Stewart. Violist Sheila Brown and cellist Brooks Whitehouse. This would originally have been a piano piece by Philip Glass, arranged here for solo harp by Lavinia Meyer, who plays it for us. Etude No. 5 by Philip Glass.

The original piano version of Maurice Ravel's Gaspard de la Nuit is infamous for being devilishly difficult, and I suppose, ironically, that's precisely what Ravel intended. He actually set out to write a piece that he said would be beyond challenging for a pianist. Well, this is an orchestral setting. Not sure how difficult this is, but the Lyon National Orchestra is up to the task, handles it ably, conducted here by Leonard Slotkin in this orchestral setting of Gaspard de la Nuit by Ravel.

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Gaspar de la Nuit by Ravel. Originally piano music, that orchestral arrangement there, played by the Lyon National Orchestra, conducted by Leonard Slotkin.

continue with my hour of night music here, and this is from Osvaldo Golijov. It is called Lua Descolorida, Colorless Moon. Nadine Sierra, soprano, here with the Royal Philharmonic Orchestra, conducted by Robert Spano.

Lua Descolorida, Colorless Moon by Osvaldo Golijov. Nadine Sierra was the soprano in that performance, the Royal Philharmonic Orchestra, conducted by Robert Spano. One more moon piece here. This is from the Norwegian-American Ole Yelo, and he'll play it for us at the piano. This is called New Moon.

0: New Moon by the Norwegian-American contemporary composer Ola Yalo. We heard the composer performing. I'm Steve Seal.
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The two musicians you're hearing are a couple of guys who have gone out of their way to try new things in classical music in the pursuit of bringing it to a larger audience, specifically a young audience. Cellist Matt Heimowitz is known for, among other things, touring around the country bringing the Bach cello suites to rock clubs and bars several years ago. Pianist Chris O'Reilly, who hosted the radio show From the Top for many years, showcasing the talent of young musicians, is also noted for his highly praised CD of the music of rock artists like the band Radiohead. Now, if this were all they did, we might have reason to be suspect, but needless to say, these guys are as legit as you can be when it comes to being classical musicians. In this hour, they team up for Rachmaninoff. Stick around. This is the Romanze from the Serenade for Strings by Ernst von Dohnányi, played by John Ferrer and the English Sinfonia.

That is music by the Hungarian composer and pianist Ernst von Dohnányi in an arrangement actually by Dmitri Sitkovetsky, the Romanza from the Serenade for Strings by Ernst von Dohnányi, played there by the English Sinfonia, conducted by John Ferrer. Good evening, I'm Steve Seal. Thank you for joining me at this late hour on a Sunday. We're going to enjoy Rachmaninoff's Cello Sonata, played by a couple of musicians who are quite comfortable in the rock realm as well, but completely top-flight classical musicians, to be sure, in about 5 minutes here. This is a work by the American composer James Sutcliffe, and he has entitled this Gymnopédie, and his tip of the hat to Erik Satie and his highly original works with those titles. And we can tell by listening to this work that he's musically got Satie in mind as well. Eastman Rochester Symphony Orchestra, led by Howard Hanson.

Gymnopédie is what James Sutcliffe called that, for reasons that become fairly clear once you listen to the piece. A tip of the hat to Eric Satie. The Eastman Rochester Symphony Orchestra was conducted by Howard Hanson. Here are a couple of gentlemen who, sometimes I wonder if they maybe hear a bit about their forays into rock and roll, maybe a bit more than they would like to. Cellist Matt Heimovitz, who years ago became famous for, not just for doing this, but one of the things that he did that was very interesting was that he toured around the country to rock clubs playing the Bach cello suites. And Christopher O'Reilly, who recorded a number of quite highly praised CDs, the music of rock artists like Radiohead, well, here they are in a fully classical forum, showing exactly what they have always come here to do primarily, and that's play classical music. And in this case, it's Rachmaninoff's Cello Sonata in G Minor, Matt Heimovitz cello, Christopher O'Reilly piano.

0: We've heard the Langsamer Satz, or Slow Movement, by Anton Webern, performed for us by the Arod Quartet. I'm Steve Seal.
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According to composer Andrew Schultz, water and music have some things in common. Both can be indescribable with words. Both can be unstoppable and at their most powerful when they're uncontained. For nearly half a decade, Schultz sat with that idea of music and water being interconnected in that way. And he had a title, The Meaning of Water. He sat with that until the right musical vessel came along. Seven harps playing together, making water not just a musical experience, but nearly a spiritual one. That's this work, and it's on the way. I'm Melanie Renata. This is Music Through.

Another instrument that can often resemble the sound of water is the piano. And this piano sonata by Beethoven really does it. It starts off like a trickle, and then, like you might expect in a piece by Beethoven, it turns into quite the downpour. Here's pianist John O'Connor with Beethoven's Piano Sonata No. 16 in G.

Pianist Joan O'Connor helping you shake off those Sunday scaries as you dip your toes into your Monday. Beethoven's 16th Piano Sonata in G. I'm Melanie Renata with a precious, almost spiritual work for harp on the horizon. 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

There are less than 8 minutes here for Seven Harps to take you on a spiritual musical journey, a journey to find the meaning of water. The name of this piece by Andrew Schultz. Here's the Seven Harp Ensemble.

The many strings of the seven harp ensemble all moving together like a rush of water for a work called The Meaning of Water by Andrew Schultz. 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I'm Melanie Renata. You're listening to Music Through the Night. And I want to share this uplifting oboe concerto in D with you by Richard Strauss. Here's oboist Ray Still and the Academy of London.

0: crafted after the atrocities of the Second World War. Strauss's Oboe Concerto in D Major, Richard Stamp conducting the Academy of London there with oboist Ray Still.
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Frank Bridge was an English composer with a deeply gentle soul. A pacifist who believed in the power of peace long before the world was torn apart by war. His music from those early years feels a bit like a reflection of that pacifist belief, warm, tender, and lyrical. He wrote his suite for strings during the quiet, reflective days between Christmas and the New Year at the turn of the year 1910. Interestingly, he included the dates with three of the four movements, almost like a diary entry. The Prelude, December 26, 1909, the Intermezzo, January 5th, 1910, and the Nocturne, back to 1909, December 31st. It's as if he was capturing the moments of calm before the storm of the 20th century. And here, that suite for strings by Frank Bridge is performed for you by the Bournemouth Sinfonietta. I'm Melanie Renata. This is Music Through the Night.

Music written by a pacifist in a somewhat gentler time before the First World War. Norman Delmar conducting the Bournemouth Sinfonietta for a suite for strings by Frank Bridge. I'm Melanie Renata. This is Music Through the Night. And there is a soft and sweet piano solo coming up in just a moment.

Early 19th century French composer Virginie Morel was an award-winning pianist and had a great career going until her patron married her off. This is the Romanza from a work of Morel's. Here's pianist Marie Vermeulen.

A bit of a dark romanza from Morel's Eight Melodic Etudes, pianist Marie Vermeulen performing. The musical atmosphere gets colored in quite a bit here with the majestic First Symphony by German composer Max Bruch, a piece dedicated to another great composer, Johannes Brahms. At the podium is Kurt Mazur leading the Leipzig Gewandhaus. I'm Melanie Renata, and you're listening to Music Through the Night.

0: Max Brook was best known as a choral composer, which he hated. So you just got to witness him exactly how he wanted to be seen. That was the Leipzig Gewandhaus with Brook's First Symphony in E-flat major. 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

This piece is enveloped in silence. At least that's what Ukrainian composer Valentin Silvestrov has said of this piece. Music he calls simply hymn. The slow-moving theme gradually unfolds into a melancholic atmosphere, never going fully silent, but definitely embraced by a form of stillness, a kindness, a gentleness. The strings of the Stuttgart Chamber Orchestra get to really sink into their emotional depths here. And as the strings weep, you might also. That's all right. We're in it together. I'm Melanie Renata. This is Music Through the Night.

cello, breaking your heart and then stitching it back together again. Thomas Sanderling conducting the Stuttgart Chamber Orchestra for a hymn by Valentin Sevastov. Now, the musical pendulum is going to swing far to the other side of the spectrum, at least in mood. The strings stay with you and show you a brighter side of the night. The Chamber Players of Canada with Franz Schubert's trio for violin, viola, and cello. I'm Melanie Renata, and this is Music Through the Night.

Of Schubert's more than 600 pieces of music, he crafted just two string trios. That was one of them. His trio for violin, viola, and cello, the Chamber Players of Canada, performing. There's a work that feels a bit like little spring showers just on the horizon. I'm Melanie Renata. This is Music Through the Night.

We are just days away from the summer solstice, so let us enjoy the last little bits of some spring weather with this work. A trickle and a sprinkle of rain and sound. Here's pianist Joanne Polk with Three Pieces for Piano by Amy Beach.

Joanne Polk pouring down the notes like a spring shower. Amy Beach's Three Pieces for Piano, Opus 128. I'm Melanie Renata. Thank you for sharing some of your very precious time and space with me for some music through the night. You get a real interesting piece here from 20th century composer Lucas Foss. He filled his first symphony with a lot of surprises and creative twists. Here, let the BPO take you on this very quirky adventure. Joanne Folletta at the podium.

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0: A powerful ending to a rather quirky symphony. The first symphony in G major by Lucas Foss. Joanne Folletta conducting the Buffalo Philharmonic.
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Imagine writing some of the most vivid guitar music ever composed without ever playing the guitar. That was the life of Spanish composer Joaquin Rodrigo. Blind since childhood, he imagined entire soundscapes in his mind. Sunlit gardens, dancing rhythms, the shimmer of Spain in the Mediterranean light. In a little while, four guitars and one orchestra will bring that entire vision to life in Rodrigo's Concierto Andaluz. I'm Melanie Renata. This is Music Through the Night. In one of his journals, Carl Maria von Weber wrote that after he purchased a copy of Beethoven's Emperor in early 1811, he found himself so inspired that he wanted to create his own Emperor, a concerto in the same key as Beethoven's. And it's a clear homage to him. That's this piano concerto. Here's pianist Elizabeth Rich and the Janáček Philharmonic.

Pianist Elizabeth Rich and the Janáček Philharmonic for Carl Maria von Weber's Beethoven-inspired piece, his Piano Concerto No. 2 in E-flat major. I'm Melanie Renata with a graceful view into a musical menagerie in just a moment. This is Music Through the Night.

Once while on vacation, French composer Camille Saint-Saëns crafted a pretty whimsical animal-infused work. It was never intended for the concert hall, but it sort of found its way there anyway. And this is just a small, graceful slice of it. It's called The Swan.

Part of a work composed for a private Mardi Gras party, pianists Philip Entremont and Gabby Casadesus with cellist Yo-Yo Ma. That's the Swan from Camille Saint-Saëns' Carnival of the Animals. Now, if you want a longer musical tale, you'll like this. The Los Angeles Guitar Quartet and Delaware Symphony share a pretty vivid image of Spain, painted in the notes of Joaquin Rodrigo's Concierto Andaluz and Melanie Renata. This is Music Through the Night.

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0: blind since childhood. Joaquin Rodrigo imagined the guitar's colors entirely in his mind, and the result was music like that. The sparkling warmth of Spain in his Concierto Andaluz, performed there by the Los Angeles Guitar Quartet and the Delaware Symphony.
1: 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Interviews with artists are woven together with their music. 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

You really never know what baggage someone's carrying, what challenges they're navigating. We're all just trying to do the best we can with what we've got. Everyone carrying layers of grief as they continue to live their life. And although this music won't hold any grief for you, it will act as a sonic affirmation that that grief is there, it's real, and it's valid. An acknowledgement to the bittersweet passing of time and the dreams that pass along with it. It's Edward Elgar's Dream Children, coming up in just a bit. I'm Melanie Renata. Stay with me.

The Acropolis Reed Quintet with the very pretty Spirits Rest Peacefully from the Homage to Paradise Valley by composer Jeff Scott. I'm Melanie Renata. Thank you for sharing some of your very precious time and space with me this morning. This hour will eventually help you to get energized for the day, but we are going to get there gradually. A dose of melancholic nostalgia here in a work called Dream Children by Edward Elgar. Here's the English Symphony, William Boughton at the podium.

Two very tender movements embraced in one work, the English Symphony with Dream Children by Edvard Elgar, his Opus 43. There's an equal amount of sadness, let's just be real. That's exactly what this music's invoking. It's in this piece, heartstrings getting pulled by violinist Angèle Dubois, as she also conducts La Pietà. This is called The Distance Between by Adrian Muncy.

You really can tell when a composer has been blessed with cinematic qualities. Adrian Munsey has had a wide-ranging career in film and television. He's even a documentary filmmaker. That's a work from him, The Distance Between, performed by La Pieta and violinist Angèle Dubois. I'm Melanie Renata, with music sort of like a butterfly on the horizon, an uplifting and fluttery tune in just a tick.

the Academy of Ancient Music and flutist Lisa Besnosiak show off here how Baroque formality can be pretty fun, too. They flutter and bounce about with uplifting summery energy. J.S. Bach's Orchestral Suite No. 2 in B minor.

putting a real pep in your step this morning. Flutist Lisa Bisnosiak and the Academy of Ancient Music, Christopher Hogwood, conducting J.S. Bach's Second Orchestral Suite in B minor. I'm Melanie Renata, and coming up, Mozart's very first completed horn concerto, rich and bright and just delightful.

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Horn player William Purvis makes it sound so easy, but that's what you get when you've got a hornist with mad skills performing alongside the Orpheus Chamber Orchestra. It's Mozart's Horn Concerto No. 2 in E-flat major.

0: written to show off what all the horn could do, and hornist William Purvis just showing it off there with the Orpheus Chamber Orchestra, Wolfgang Amadeus Mozart's Horn Concerto No. 2 in E-flat major.
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the temperatures are heating up, can be helpful to maybe imagine yourself walking out onto a frozen lake under a starlit sky. You step onto the ice and realize the lake has frozen as smooth as glass. If this ever happens to you, you'll want to be sure to have a pair of skates at the ready. Imagine spending the rest of the cold and clear evening just gliding beneath the moon on this wild ice. This piece of music will have you dreaming of a moment like that. It's called The Skater's Waltz, and it's coming up. I'm Melanie Renata. Stay with me. Before that wintry waltz, you get to dig into a waltz here from An African Suite by Samuel Coleridge Taylor, performed for you by the Shinnecke Orchestra.

The Chinook Orchestra with a fusion of African rhythms and classic European style, the waltz from Coleridge Taylor's African Suite. Good morning, my friend. It is 6 past the hour. I'm Melanie Renata. And if you want an excuse to begin your day slowly and honestly, in our reality, I would suggest taking any slow moment that you can grasp. This work is going to allow space for that. It's a meditation from Jules Massenet's opera Thaïs. Here's pianist Andrew Van Ooyen and violinist Anand Zufi Mutter.

A popular tender work from Jules Massenet's less frequently performed opera, Thaïs. That was a meditation. Good morning, I'm Melanie Renata. The pace is going to pick up quite a bit here with a fun and nostalgic work by Finnish composer Erkki Mellertin, an impressionistic piece that paints a musical image of a lake in Finland. It's called Songs from Lake Ladoga.

0: We're just days away from the summer solstice, so no better time for a summery piece like that. The Finnish Radio Symphony with Songs from Lake Ladoga by Erkki Mellertine. I'm Melanie Renata with a piece of music fit for a king in just a tick.
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Jean Lemon conducting Tafel music for the Gallant Overture and Air from King Arthur by Henry Purcell. I'm Melanie Renata, and on a Monday morning, sometimes you might need a little kick in the pajama pants to get yourself going, so this'll do it. A youthful and fun sonata for strings from Carlos Gomez. Here's the English Chamber Orchestra.

0: That final movement, given the nickname the Wooden Donkey for obvious braying reasons, a sonata for strings by Carlos Gomez, Neil Thompson conducting the English Chamber Orchestra. I'm Melanie Renata with another fun piece on the way, one with a flavor of winter.
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To set the scene here, you're bundled up nice and toasty, lacing up your ice skates at the edge of a frozen lake, and suddenly a figure skater jumps, twirls, and glides right past you. The Skater's Waltz by Emil Valteufel. Here's the Monte Carlo Philharmonic.

0: The Monte Carlo Philharmonic with the graceful The Skater's Waltz by Emil von Teufel. I'm Melanie Renata. Thank you for being here. Be good to yourself today and be good to your neighbor too, okay?
1: 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Interviews with artists are woven together with their music. 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

The story goes, when Wolfgang Amadeus Mozart was 6 years old, his father scared him half to death by playing the trumpet for him. Supposedly, Leopold Mozart could play the trumpet, though nobody seems to know if he was, you know, good at it. He certainly was good at writing for it. He wrote this concerto for trumpet in 1762. Wait a minute. Wolfgang was 6 years old that year, 1762. Could Leopold have been trying to play his own trumpet concerto on that fateful day? Well, if so, we know what at least one listener thought of that. See what you think of Leopold Mozart's trumpet concerto later this hour.

This is the Composer's Datebook for June 15th. I'm John Burge. The Norwegian composer, Edvard Grieg, was born in Bergen on today's date in 1843. He's credited with putting Norway on the map, musically speaking, drawing inspiration from the folk music of his native land. What you might not know is that two famous French composers were fans. Grieg was about 19 years older than Claude Debussy and about 32 years older than Maurice Ravel, but both Frenchmen knew and admired Grieg's music. Despite criticizing Grieg's piano concerto for being too much like Schumann's, Debussy included Grieg's third violin sonata in one of his public recitals, praised Grieg's Peer Gynt incidental music, and described Grieg's songs as possessing the icy coldness of the Nordic lakes and the intensive fire of the sudden Nordic spring. Ravel once played some of Grieg's Norwegian dances for the composer, timidly at first. Grieg asked for a stronger beat, saying, "You should see our peasants with their fiddles, stamping the rhythm with their feet. Start over." Ravel complied, and Grieg got up and started dancing. After Grieg's death, Ravel said, "Next to Debussy, there's no other composer to whom I feel more related than Grieg." Composer's Datebook is produced by APM, American Public Media, in conjunction with the American Composers Forum, reminding you that all music was once new.

Music from a film about a magical goldfish named Ponyo that was Ponyo on the Cliff by the Sea by Joe Hisayashi. I'm Aaron Kane. Great to be with you today. Johannes Brahms dedicated his German Requiem to the memory of his mother, and writing it was part of how he coped with her death in 1865. Brahms poured a lot into the seven movements of his Requiem, and right there in the middle, movement four, the tender heart of it all, how lovely are thy dwelling places.

How Lovely Are Thy Dwelling Places, from the German Requiem by Johannes Brahms. That was the MDR Symphony Orchestra and the MDR Radio Chorus, Leipzig, conducted by Maren Alsop. Here's music by a composer who got a lot of support from Johannes Brahms early in his career, Antonín Dvořák. This is a Sosedska, a dance from the Czech Suite by Dvořák, played here by the Scottish Chamber Orchestra.

0: A Sosedska from the Czech Suite by Antonín Dvořák. That was the Scottish Chamber Orchestra conducted by José Cerebriere. Harpist Suzanne MacDonald plays some Mozart by way of Glinka in about a minute.
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Mozart's many memorable melodies have been lovingly reinterpreted by many composers over the years, especially over the first 50 or so years after he wrote them. Many composers wrote variations, especially on his operatic arias. Here are variations on a theme by Mozart by Russian composer Mikhail Glinka, played by harpist Suzanne MacDonald.

Mikhail Glinka keeping us under Mozart's spell there with his variations on a theme by Mozart, played by Suzanne MacDonald. Here's Felix Mendelssohn setting the stage for a whole new musical genre. It was new at the time, anyway, the concert overture, not an introduction to a play, but an overture meant to tell the whole story of a play. Some say it was Mendelssohn who deserves the credit for inventing it when he was 17 years old with his Midsummer Night's Dream overture.

The Zurich Tonhalle Orchestra, conducted by Paavo Järvi. That was the Midsummer Night's Dream Overture by Felix Mendelssohn. Something special seemed to happen to German composer Max Bruch when he got his hands on folk music from countries outside of Germany. He wrote some lovely and creative renditions of traditional dances from Sweden. He wrote a suite of music based on Russian folk melodies, and he wrote this Scottish fantasy for violin and orchestra.

0: Royal Symphony Orchestra, conducted by Mario Bernardi. That was the finale of The Scottish Fantasy by Max Bruch.
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0: Apart from composing and for being the dad of Wolfgang Amadeus, Leopold Mozart was known for being an exceptional violinist. He wrote a whole treatise on violin playing that's still used today. Supposedly, he could also play trumpet. No treatise from Leopold about that instrument, but he did write this trumpet concerto.

John Wallace, the trumpet soloist there with the Philharmonia Orchestra conducted by Simon Wright. That was the Trumpet Concerto in D Major by Leopold Mozart. Louis Moreau Gottschalk racked up an impressive list of firsts. He was the first American composer to be celebrated in Europe. This was around the middle of the 1800s. He was the first American virtuoso pianist who was impressive enough to be studied by the likes of Chopin. He wasn't the first composer ever to write a galop, the fast-paced 19th-century ballroom dance inspired by maximum horse speed, but he did write a very fun galop, played here by the Hot Springs Music Festival Symphony Orchestra and pianist Michael Linville.

0: real photo finish there for the Tournament Gallop by Louis Moreau Gottschalk. That was pianist Michael Linville with the Hot Springs Music Festival Symphony Orchestra, conducted by Richard Rosenberg.
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When I was a music student, many moons ago, I had a group of friends, fellow students, and they were really into Dmitri Shostakovich. They thought he was the best composer, bar none, and they were all pretty serious about him. Intense. Even intimidating. So I started thinking about Shostakovich as this very serious, intense, intimidating composer. But he also composed lighter music like this. Music he wrote for the stage, for film scores, for ballet. I'm Aaron Kane with a bit of sunshine and silliness from Sirius Shostakovich. His ballet suite number one is just about exactly 30 minutes away.

The Suite No. 4 by 18th century composer and oboist François Chauvin. That was Alison Melville playing recorder with Charlotte Nediger playing harpsichord. I'm Aaron Kane, very pleased to be sharing some music with you today. Here is a little bit of music from an opera by American composer Howard Hanson, based on a short story by Nathaniel Hawthorne, Marymount. That's the opera, and these are its Maypole Dances, played here by the Boston Pops.

Maypole Dances from Marymount, the opera by Howard Hanson. That was the Boston Pops Orchestra, conducted by Keith Lockhart. Another dance now from Coanga by Frederick Delius, one of the first European operas to be based on African-American music. It tells the tale of an African prince who finds himself living on a plantation on the Mississippi River in Louisiana. Delius was partly inspired by his own experiences as a young man. He found himself living on an orange plantation for a while. His family had sent him to work in Florida. The opera is probably remembered more for this dance than for any other part of it. La Calinda from Coanga by Frederick Delius.

0: The Halle Orchestra, conducted by John Barbaroli, with La Calinda, a dance from the opera Coanga by Frederick Delius.
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I'm Aaron Kane. Great to be with you. Here's music by the 20th century English composer Arthur Bliss, whose musical training was cut short by the outbreak of World War I. Bliss served with distinction in the army during the war. And this is something he wrote right after the First World War ended, a spirited romp with a fairly academic title, Orchestral Study No. 3 by Arthur Bliss, played here by the English Northern Philharmonia.

Orchestral Study No. 3 by Arthur Bliss. That was the English Northern Philharmonia conducted by David Lloyd Jones. Well, before there was Arthur Bliss, there was Alice Mary Smith. In fact, she died 9 years before Bliss was born. Alice Mary Smith was one of the most prolific woman composers of her time, and she's credited with being the first British woman composer to write a symphony back there during the Victorian era. And this is something that started out as one movement of a sonata Alice Mary Smith wrote for clarinet and piano. Her Andante for clarinet and orchestra, played here by clarinetist Angela Malmesbury and the London Mozart Players.

Angela Malmsbury, the clarinetist there with the London Mozart Players, conducted by Howard Shelley. That was the Andante for clarinet and orchestra by Alice Mary Smith. Things got tough for Dmitri Shostakovich in the Soviet Union after the Second World War. He was trying to make ends meet, so he recycled some light music he'd written long before for Soviet propaganda films, for ballets and such, and they were compiled into suites, like his Ballet Suite No. 1.

0: The Ballet Suite No. 1 by Dmitri Shostakovich. Nema Järvi conducted the Scottish National Orchestra.
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Cuban composer Ernesto Lecuona had an influence on the music in Latin America in a way similar to the influence George Gershwin had on music in the United States. In Lecuona's case, it was raising Cuban popular music to classical status. Here is Cordoba by Ernesto Lecuona, played by pianist Adolovny Acosta.

pianist Adolovny Acosta with Córdoba by Cuban composer Ernesto Lecuona. Beethoven's symphonies were kind of a seismic event in music. So many composers who came along after Beethoven measured their symphonies against his symphonies, or were intimidated to write a symphony in the first place because of Beethoven's symphonies. But even Beethoven was a little intimidated. He didn't write his first symphony until he was 30. Beethoven was a bit wary of Haydn's 100-plus symphonies. Let's hear the end of Beethoven's beginning now. This is the fourth movement of Beethoven's Symphony No. 1.

0: the fourth and final movement of the Symphony No. 1 in C Major by Beethoven. That was the Minnesota Orchestra, conducted by Osmo Vanska.
1: 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Interviews with artists are woven together with their music. 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

If you ever go to Vienna, do not leave until you've tried some baked goods. Cakes, torts, pastries. Viennese baked goods have an almost mythical status. A lot of work goes into them. A lot of skill, craft, ingenuity. More than a little bit, like this symphony. Mozart wrote it in Salzburg, but he was inspired to write it while visiting his future home, Vienna. Mozart's Symphony No. 24. It may be as sweet and light as Viennese pastry, but it is not empty calories. It'll be served in about 25 minutes.

A March from the Serenade for Strings by Swedish composer Dag Wirén. Those were the strings of the Royal Stockholm Philharmonic Orchestra, conducted by Magnus Eriksson. I'm Aaron Kane. Great to be with you. Leonard Bernstein's Candide has been through a lot. It started out as an operetta that had a theatrical run in New York for only a few months. Then Bernstein made it into a longer musical. He added some music. Then there was a revamped one-act version of that version. Candide the show has been through almost as much as Candide the character. But through it all, Bernstein's overture has remained a classic. And here it is, performed by the London Symphony Orchestra.

The Overture to Candide by Leonard Bernstein, performed there by the London Symphony Orchestra, conducted by André Previn. For a dance, the Polonaise is a bit walky. Not to take anything away from it, but it is kind of half elegant dance, half formal procession, a promenade. This Polonaise was written for a very specific occasion, the unveiling of a statue of Russian pianist and composer Anton Rubinstein in 1902. The Polonaise by Anatoly Yadov, played here by the Mexico City Philharmonic Orchestra.

0: A wonderfully stately Polonaise by Anatole Liadov. That was the Mexico City Philharmonic Orchestra, conducted by Enrique Batiste.
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Gioachino Rossini wrote a lot of operas, 40 by the time he was 40, and he wrote them quickly, too. The Italian Girl in Algiers was no exception. That took Rossini about a month to compose, and it was the first of his operas to be performed in Paris, the city Rossini would eventually call home. Here's the overture to The Italian Girl in Algiers by Rossini, played by the orchestra of the 18th century.

Franz Bruggen led the orchestra of the 18th century in the overture to The Italian Girl in Algiers by Gioachino Rossini. When Mozart was 17, he went to Vienna with his father. He hoped to get a job there. He failed to get a job there, but he succeeded in acquainting himself with the music of Joseph Haydn, and he was inspired. As soon as he got back to Salzburg, Mozart wrote this symphony, the Symphony No. 24, played here by the Amsterdam Baroque Orchestra.

The Symphony No. 24 by Mozart. That was the Amsterdam Baroque Orchestra there, led by Toon Koopman. Here is the Waltz of the Hours from the ballet Coppelia by Leo Delippe. 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

0: The Waltz of the Hours from Coppelia by Leo Delibes. That was the Berlin Radio Symphony Orchestra conducted by Heinz Fricke. Well, here we are in the middle of June, so autumn is just around the corner. Well, Vivaldi's autumn is anyway. Stay tuned.
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0: Here is a prelude and round dance from an English suite by English composer and guitarist John Duarte.

Stein Erik Olsen with the Prelude and Round Dance from the English Suite by John Dwart. Antonio Vivaldi's Four Seasons really transport you to, well, to where Vivaldi probably wanted you to be, right into the seasons he's depicting. But he did leave behind some insurance, a sonnet written in the score before each movement of each concerto. We don't know for sure that Vivaldi wrote them, but it's a good bet he did. For Autumn, the sonnets describe each movement. Here's the Cliff Notes version. Movement 1, a dance party. Movement 2, a nap. Movement 3, a hunt. Here are all three movements of Autumn from the Four Seasons by Vivaldi.

0: Autumn from the Four Seasons by Antonio Vivaldi. John Corigliano Sr., the violin soloist there, not to be confused with his son, John Corigliano, the composer. John the Elder was concertmaster of the New York Philharmonic that we heard there in that performance, conducted by Leonard Bernstein.
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Johannes Brahms was inspired and intimidated by Beethoven. And he found out what can happen when you put your heroes on the highest of pedestals. It took Brahms years, decades, to write his first symphony because he was so in awe of Beethoven's symphonies. But Brahms found a workaround, a way to hone his skills at writing music for large orchestras. He wrote a couple of serenades, usually short and light. Not this one, though. I'm Aaron Kane. You'll hear how Brahms began his second serenade in about 15 minutes.

0: When I don't like a piece of music, I make a point of listening to it more closely. My personal favorite quote from composer Florent Schmidt, who wrote that Carnival Waltz, performed by the Philharmonia Orchestra, conducted by Jeffrey Simon. I'm Aaron Kane. It's great to be here with you. And it is June, and June is Pride Month, an ideal time of year to celebrate our unique identities and to reflect on the many ways pride and authenticity show up in our lives. So right now, before we hear him play music of Robert Schumann, here is pianist Jonathan Biss reflecting on what pride means to him.
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2: I am Jonathan Biss. I am a pianist, and I am gay. As someone who was not open about their sexuality for many years, pride means embracing the totality of who I am and being happy about it and wanting to share it with the world. I really had no idea what a burden I'd been carrying around. So just feeling that there's no part of me that needs to be protected from view is, it's just been like the greatest gift to my life, and it's made music making just feel bigger and more generous and wonderful. Living an authentic life is one of the best projects for any person. But I think it's probably particularly important for anyone who calls themselves an artist. If you don't have your authenticity, you don't have access to anything else. And so finding the courage to live that authentic life is the best and most important thing you could ever do for yourself. And I know that's really, really difficult, big ask for a lot of people, depending on what circumstances you're living in, but there is a world out there, a community out there that will embrace you.
1: That was Jonathan Biss, and this is Proud to Be from Your Classical, celebrating Pride Month and the lives and accomplishments of LGBTQIA artists in classical music. You can find more Proud to Be episodes at yourclassical.org.

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A serenade is usually short and light, unassuming. Serenades were often background music for parties and other fancy gatherings. Well, this serenade was written to be in the foreground, one of two serenades Johannes Brahms wrote on his way to writing his first symphony. He was experimenting with writing for orchestra. The only thing that is light about this serenade is that it's light on some instruments, violins, some brass, and percussion. Brahms wrote this for a full orchestra minus those parts. And here is how it starts. The first movement of the Serenade No. 2, played by most, but not all, of the Czech Philharmonic Orchestra.

0: The first movement of the Serenade No. 2 by Johannes Brahms. Jiří Belohlávek conducted members of the Czech Philharmonic Orchestra. The herald of a whole new way to play the trumpet in a minute.
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I'm Aaron Kane. Grateful to be listening along with you today. Used to be, trumpets had no valves or even holes in them, so they could only play notes in the natural harmonic series, so filling in the rest of the notes took a lot of skill. And then, in the 1790s, along came a virtuoso trumpet player by the name of Anton Weidinger, and he invented a keyed trumpet that let you play all 12 notes in a chromatic scale. And Weidinger happened to be friends with Haydn, Mozart, Beethoven, and Johann Nepomuk Hummel. Haydn and Hummel both wrote trumpet concertos for Weidinger and his new keyed trumpet. Let's hear Hummel's contribution right now, the trumpet concerto in E-flat.

0: The Trumpet Concerto in E-flat by Johann Nepomuk Hummel. That was the Scottish Chamber Orchestra, conducted by Yahya Ling. Rolf Smedvig was the trumpet soloist. Violinist Joshua Bell wishes upon a star in a minute.
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Joshua Bell with the Orchestra of St. Luke's, conducted by Michael Stern. That was Estrellita, My Little Star, by Manuel Ponce. Let's finish this hour with music by another one of history's major musical figures that you might not know yet, Julius Röntgen, an extremely prolific composer with more than 600 compositions to his name. He did a lot to shape Dutch musical life, and that's pretty close to literal in his case, since Röntgen helped to found both the Amsterdam Conservatory and the Concertgebouw Concert Hall, which he helped design, too. Here are six early Netherlands dances by Julius Röntgen.

0: Six Early Netherlands Dances by Julius Röntgen. That was the North German Radio Philharmonic, conducted by David Porcelain. I'm Aaron Kane. Thanks for listening.
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This piano concerto by Maurice Ravel is for left hand alone. And when the piano makes its entrance, Ravel makes it clear that he intends to utilize every square inch of the keyboard.

You get the idea. That is exactly where we're headed in 5 minutes. Ravel's Piano Concerto for Left Hand Alone. I'm Melissa Owsley, and I hope you'll stay with me. Eugène, or Edmond Dédé, was born in New Orleans. His parents emigrated there from the French West Indies. His dad, a military band director, and Dédé's first instrument was the clarinet. He eventually went to Paris. That's where he learned more about how to compose, and that's also where he paid tribute to the band tradition that was part of his childhood in America. Here's an example.

The Gowanus Arts Ensemble in Bees and Bumblebees by Eugène Dédé. Our global encore this week features pianist Josef Moog. He's the son of two professional orchestral musicians. His instrument is the piano, and he's been a Steinway artist since 2009. Last March, he was in Leipzig, Germany to play Ravel's Piano Concerto for Left Hand with the MDR Radio Symphony Orchestra and conductor Dennis Russell Davies. This concerto, as advertised, does not utilize the right hand. It is one of many composed at the request of the Austrian pianist Paul Wittgenstein, who lost the use of his right arm in battle during World War I and commissioned a number of composers to write music for him to play. In this one, you'll hear after a couple of minutes, the piano makes its grand entrance and really right away utilizes the keyboard from top to bottom. There's also a beautiful section I'll point your attention to. It's about maybe 6 minutes in where there's a beautiful melody that's played obviously by the left hand, and just imagine it's the thumb that plays the melody while the rest of the fingers and the orchestra accompany. Let's take it from the top.

That was Ravel's Piano Concerto for the Left Hand Alone. There's another one in G major for both hands. That particular performance occurred in March at the Gewandhaus in Leipzig with the MDR Radio Symphony Orchestra. The conductor was Dennis Russell Davies, and the pianist was Josef Moog. That's our global encore for today, every Monday. If this is a first for you, right around this time, we grab live performances from concert halls, festivals around the world. And today we landed in Germany with that very unique piano concerto. Yes, just one hand, the left hand by Ravel. Here is music by Richard Strauss from late in his life, a movement from one of his two sonatinas for winds. This is the Sonatina No. 1 and the second movement played by the Winds of the Orpheus Chamber Orchestra.

0: Toward the end of his long life, Richard Strauss stepped away from writing operas, and he found himself drawn to composing instrumental music, including a pair of sonatinas for winds. Now, you might think a sonatina would be a shorter piece. Well, not exactly. They both clock in at over 35 minutes. That was the second movement from the Sonatina No. 1, which he called From an Invalid's Workshop. You heard Winds of the Orpheus Chamber Orchestra. We'll go from there to strings minus violins. That's in a moment.
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This is the last of the six Brandenburg concertos by Bach. This one is for strings, but without the violins. Our performance features members of Tafelmusik, led by Gene Lamont.

0: strings minus violins and harpsichord. That's the instrumentation for the Brandenburg Concerto No. 6 by Bach. And you heard that arrangement of instruments in the group Tafelmusik, led by Jean Lamon. A setting of If Music Be the Food of Love, not words by Shakespeare, but in this case by Henry Hevingham. That music coming up in just a moment.
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0: That was the St. Olaf Choir, directed there by Anton Armstrong, in If Music Be the Food of Love, music by David Dickow and words by Henry Hevingham. I'm Melissa Owsley.
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The composer of this piece, Ermanno Wolf-Ferrari, once said, "When a piece of music touches our heart, we don't need to understand why. As he put it, we don't need to be botanists to perceive the beauty of a forest." He had trouble deciding whether to pursue art or music. When he was young, he took piano lessons, appeared to be above average. Meanwhile, he was also an excellent painter. Eventually, art became his hobby and music moved to the center of his life. Coming up in just a moment, A Gift for Melody is front and center in a concertino for English horn. That's in about 15 minutes. Here's the entrance of the fairies from Sleeping Beauty by Tchaikovsky.

The National Philharmonic Orchestra in music from Sleeping Beauty by Peter Tchaikovsky. Hey, it's 6 minutes past the hour. That means it's time for the Daily Download, a piece of classical music you can grab for free. This one's a pretty short one. It's by the virtuoso pianist composer Louis Moreau Gottschalk. It's called Pasquinade or Caprice, and it's played by Cécile Lacotte.

really utilizing the upper range of the piano. That was Pasquinade, a caprice by Louis Moreau Gottschalk, and it was played by Cécile Lacott, kind of a party piece. If you like what you heard and want to hear it again, grab it and put it on your own device, or just listen. That's at yourclassical.org. Scroll down to Daily Download, and you'll find all those notes right there. 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That's the power of personal. Disclosures at raymondjames.com. Aaron Copland visited Mexico in the early 1930s. He found the country's people and its revolutionary government an inspiration, and he sometimes would go back for extended kind of working vacations. You can hear some of the sounds and rhythms that he heard in a collection of Latin American sketches. Here's one played by the Detroit Symphony under Leonard Slatkin.

0: That was one of the Latin American sketches, one of three by Aaron Copland, played there by the Detroit Symphony Orchestra, led by their music director at the time, Leonard Slatkin. He became the director of that orchestra in 2008, stayed for quite a number of years, including during troubled times when he took a salary reduction to help relieve some of the financial difficulties. Music from the city of Rome, the recording from there, an Italian-German composer, that's in just a moment.
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Ermanno Vilfarrari was mainly known for his operas in his lifetime. He loved the idea of a melody that went right to your heart, and you can hear that in some of his instrumental pieces, too. Here's an example with a concertino from 1947, where the solo instrument is English horn, played here by William Morricone, who's joined by the Rome Symphony Orchestra.

0: the hunting horn call a bit in the last movement of that four-movement concertino for English horn and orchestra by Ermanno Volferrari, composed in 1947 with his nephew in mind. He was a professional oboe and English horn player in Italy. Today you heard William Morricone, soloist with the Rome Symphony Orchestra, led by Francesco Lavecchia.
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0: More hunting horns in the last movement, this time from a symphony in F major by Michael Haydn. That was the Austro-Hungarian Haydn Orchestra, led by Adam Fischer.
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Cellist Honor Bylsma was one of the pioneering figures in historically informed performance practice. When he was asked what is authentic, you might imagine an academic response. Instead, he said, authentic is when you hear someone play a piece that you know extremely well, and it suddenly appears still more beautiful than it was. I'm Melissa Owsley with Honor Bylsma in a concerto by Luigi Boccherini. That's in about, half an hour. If you're a John Williams fan, and honestly, who isn't, some of his movie music from Harry Potter is coming up in about 5 minutes. First, Alexis Weissenberg plays a waltz impromptu. This is by Franz Liszt.

Oh, so much packed into 4.5 minutes. That was Waltz Dash Impromptu by Franz Liszt, and it was played there by Alexis Weissenberg. That's at 6 minutes past the hour. There are many John Williams tunes from his movie music that are recognizable after just a second or two, and I think this is among those. It's Hedwig's theme, which comes from Harry Potter and the Sorcerer's Stone, and I bet you'll recognize it. Here's Gustavo Dudamel and the Los Angeles Philharmonic.

The celesta is the sort of magical instrument that gives all that sparkle and introduces Hedwig's theme. That was music from, of course, Harry Potter and the Sorcerer's Stone. And it was played by the Los Angeles Philharmonic Orchestra, the conductor Gustavo Dudamel, in music by John Williams. Pianist Long Long is a movie fan, and a few years ago he came out with the Disney album with some songs I bet you would recognize from various Disney movies, Beauty and the Beast, Frozen, The Jungle Book, Muppet Movie, lots of stuff. And I believe this is from that album. It comes from The Three Little Pigs.

0: Who's Afraid of the Big Bad Wolf from The Three Little Pigs. That music, arranged for solo piano, was played by Long Long. Richard Wagner believed that an opera overture should give the audience a real sense of what was ahead, even if it took a while. In the overture to Tannhäuser, which clocks in at about 14 minutes, he does just that. We'll check it out in just a moment.
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The Tannhäuser Overture opens with a wind arrangement of a chorus that comes later in the opera, and then after a few minutes he segues into a different excerpt. Meanwhile, the overall overture is built on the same conflict that drives the story, and that is the collision between the pure and the sensual. Let's listen to the Berlin Philharmonic led by Claudio Abbado.

Wagner wanted to give you an idea of what would be coming in his overtures, and he does that in the Tannhäuser Overture, performed there by the Berlin Philharmonic Orchestra. The conductor was Claudio Abbado. Here is the Dutch cellist, Arnor Bylsma. He was 85 when he died in 2019. He was very well known for his authentic instrument approach. In 1979, he recorded the six suites by Bach, widely credited with being the first performed on a period instrument using gut strings. Here he is with members of Tafu Music in a cello concerto in C major by Luigi Boccherini.

0: A 1992 recording with Honor Bylsma joining members of the group Tafel Musik, led by violinist Gene Lamont, in that concerto in C major by Luigi Boccherini.
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Here's some music for the stage by Leonard Bernstein, the three dance episodes from On the Town with the Minnesota Orchestra, led here by a former music director, in this case, Adel DeVarde.

0: three dance episodes from On the Town by Leonard Bernstein. That was Ado DeVart conducting the Minnesota Orchestra, ending with the famous New York, New York.
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Pianist Angela Hewitt often provides illuminating program notes with her recordings. In the case of Mozart's Concerto No. 6, she's quick to point out that when it was composed, there were no forte pianos available in Salzburg. Most people owned a harpsichord, and that was probably the instrument Mozart played when it was first performed in 1776. Yes, you know, that was 250 years ago. Hewitt also points out the concerto requires a light, rapid touch, and that some of the faster passages are easier to reproduce on a harpsichord than a modern piano. But that is her instrument of choice, and she plays the Concerto No. 6 in about 25 minutes. I'm Melissa Owsley. This is the Scherzo movement from a violin sonata by Amy Beach. Gabrielle Lester is joined by pianist Diana Ambosch.

That's the Scherzo movement from a sonata for violin and piano in A minor by the American composer pianist Amy Beach. Gabrielle Lester was the violinist. The pianist was Diana Embosch. That's at 6 past the hour. Jacques Offenbach was a 19th century cellist and composer whose talents were often stretched by the need to work at breakneck speed to produce new works. And that is one of the reasons that he would reuse material. Here's an example of that. It's the overture to his opera, The Rhine Nymphs, which includes a tune that later became quite famous in another opera, The Tales of Hoffmann.

That was the overture from Rhine Nymphs by Jacques Offenbach. You may also recognize it as the barcarolle from an opera called The Tales of Hoffmann. Either way, you heard the Philharmonia Orchestra. 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Discover more at viking.com. Here is music by I think 12-year-old Rossini from a collection of 6 sonatas, originally for 2 violins, cello, and double bass. This is the sonata number 3. And speaking of double bass, that part may pop out here and then. The music written at the request of a bass player.

0: Number 3 of 6 sonatas for strings by Rossini. You heard Strings of Camerata Baron, led by Concertmaster Thomas Fury.
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In the liner notes to this recording, pianist Angela Hewitt says, "I have to admit, having once considered the early piano concertos by Mozart not very interesting, but having now taken several of them into my repertoire, I have changed my mind completely." Here she is in the Concerto No. 6 in B-flat, Angela Hewitt, joined by the Mantova Chamber Orchestra and conductor Carlo Fabiano.

0: Composed during a productive time for Mozart, 1775-76, when he wrote all five of his violin concertos and four of his piano concertos. That was one of the pieces, the Piano Concerto No. 6, with Angela Hewitt and the Mantova Chamber Orchestra.
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Here's a piece from the 1930s that English composer Armstrong Gibbs wrote for a young string orchestra with flowers in mind. It's called Spring Garland, and it's a kind of picture postcard of five flowers: kingcup, dog violet, daffodil, windflower, and tulip. This is Robert Salter with Guildhall Strings.

0: borrowing sounds from the past in a suite for strings called A Spring Garland, music from the 1930s by Armstrong Gibbs. That was Robert Salter and the Guildhall Strings.
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This is some of the music that Sibelius wrote to go along with a play about King Christian II. The action takes place during the 16th century when the king is trying to increase his political power. Now, there's a love story in there as well, because the king is infatuated with a Dutch girl of humble stock who is also loved by a Danish nobleman. When she shows no interest in the Dane, he poisons her, which provokes King Christian to take revenge. A messy and eventually brutal series of events unfolds. Some of the music to the less brutal parts by Sibelius coming up in about 20 minutes. I'm Melissa Owsley. Here's a set of variations by Chopin based on a theme by Rossini. Maxence Laurieux plays the flute. The harpist is Susanna Mildonian.

Chopin borrowing from Rossini. The Viennese music critic Edward Hanslick wrote a lot of scathing reviews, but when it came to Dvorak's music, he was usually positive. When Dvorak's Legends were published, he wrote, "They could only have been written by a master of the art of harmony and counterpoint." Now, I should point out, they were dedicated to Hanslick, but still, let's try one of the 10. This is number 3, and it's played by the Czech Philharmonic Orchestra.

That was the legend number 3 of 10 by Dvorak, who never explained the title, but one of his biographers suggested that Dvorak, who was deeply devout, might have been influenced by legends concerning the lives of saints. Nonetheless, you heard the Czech Philharmonic Orchestra. Fernando Sor was a Spanish guitarist and composer, wildly gifted and one of the most influential figures in the history of the guitar. He wrote etudes that were designed to improve various aspects of your technique and hundreds more for sheer pleasure. Here's a fantasy by Fernando Sor. It's played by Jordan Solskjær.

0: A Fantasy for Guitar by Fernando Sor, performed there by Jorunn Solskjær. Right around the time Sibelius wrote Finlandia, so the end of the 19th century, he wrote music to go along with a play called King Christian II. The action takes place during the 16th century, a campaign waged by the Danish King Christian. There's a love story in there. There is some brutality, actually quite a bit. But Sibelius was pretty pleased with some of the music he composed. It's coming up in the form of a suite. That's in just a moment.
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The suite from King Christian II includes an elegy for strings, a musette, a serenade, a ballade, and it all begins with this nocturne. Here's the BBC National Orchestra of Wales, led by Thomas Sundergaard.

0: That was music from the late 19th century by Sibelius, Finnish composer, written to go along with a play about King Christian II, a Danish king. Finishing up there with a ballade, you heard the BBC National Orchestra of Wales and their conductor, Danish Thomas Sundergaard.
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French composer, pianist Camille Saint-Saëns wrote 5 piano concertos and a handful of pieces for piano with orchestra smaller works. This one falls into that category. In fact, it started life as a piece for solo piano, and then he added some orchestral parts. The Rhapsody d'Auvergne, performed here by Stephen Huff, who's joined by the City of Birmingham Symphony Orchestra.

0: A Race to the Finish in the Rhapsodie d'Auvergne by Camille Saint-Saëns. That was Stephen Huff Piano and the City of Birmingham Symphony Orchestra. I'm Melissa Owsley. Thanks for being along today.
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Some people have to practice. Well, Franz Liszt was apparently, as the younger folks say, just built differently. He was born in Hungary, raised speaking German, and spent most of his life elsewhere. And yet, the music of his homeland followed him around like a stray cat he couldn't stop feeding. His Hungarian Rhapsody No. 2 was one of his big successes, both with the keyboard and an orchestra. Coming up later in the hour, proof that you can leave a country without it ever quite leaving you.

The third movement from Beethoven's Sextet for Two Horns and Strings. That was Consortium Classicum. Hi, I'm Scott Blankenship, and you get hungry twice this hour. Franz Liszt's Hungarian Rhapsody No. 2 is on the way a little bit later, but the Hungarian Dance No. 4 by Johannes Brahms is next. Brahms didn't compose them so much as arrange them. He drew on Hungarian folk and Romani tunes that he had absorbed on his travels. And following the massive commercial success of the original piano duets, Brahms arranged the first 10 dances for solo piano and later for a full orchestra.

The Hungarian Dance No. 4 by Johannes Brahms. That was Néma Järvi conducting the London Symphony Orchestra. Still to come is a violin concerto by Joseph Haydn. You don't hear those too frequently. And an overture from The Bronze Horse by Daniel Auber as well, right after Theme Verri by Cécile Chaminade. Here's pianist Joanne Polk.

0: Theme Varie by Cécile Chaminade. The pianist was Joanne Polk. And if you like piano music, surf over to yourclassical.org and click on the daily download link, and you can find a Caprice for piano by Louis Gottschalk for free. 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

Hi, I'm Scott Blankenship with music by Daniel Auber, who was the reigning king of French opera comique in the mid-19th century and almost completely forgotten today. The Bronze Horse is a comic fantasy involving a magical flying horse that can carry you to the planet Venus, if you like, which is exactly the kind of premise that passed for sophisticated entertainment at the opera comique. Here's the overture.

Bronze Horse Overture. That's by Danielle Aubert. Richard Heyman conducting the Slovak Radio Symphony Orchestra. Now, by the 1760s, Joseph Haydn was well established at the Esterhazy court. Here he was, a musician with a wealthy patron, a full orchestra at his disposal, and the creative freedom to write essentially whatever he wanted. And the Violin Concerto No. 4 is next. Sort of a sophisticated palate cleanser in the hour here, played by the Handel and Haydn Society, with Aislinn Noski playing the violin.

0: Aislinn Noske playing the violin with the Handel and Haydn Society led by Harry Christophers. That's the Violin Concerto No. 4, composed by Franz Joseph Haydn.
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Composer Franz Liszt was Hungarian, but he grew up in Vienna and Paris and still felt a connection or even a responsibility to Hungarian music. He used to take annual trips back to his homeland, and he would just bury himself in music history from all around the region. And here he goes right to where a lot of the spirit in Hungarian music comes from, the camps of nomadic people. He published 20 Hungarian rhapsodies for piano. Here's number 2, performed by the Szeged Symphony Orchestra.

0: Tomás Pál conducting the Szeged Symphony Orchestra with the Hungarian Rhapsody No. 2 by Franz Liszt.
1: 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While you're there, check out our podcast, Classically Speaking, your backstage pass to classical music. Interviews with artists are woven together with their music. 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

At the beginning of his fourth and probably best known soliloquy, William Shakespeare's Hamlet weighs the conundrum of suicide. And he chews on which path is nobler, and ultimately thinks that since you don't know what happens when you die, death isn't the best choice for escape. To be or not to be, that's the famous beginning to that one. It's a tough role in a tough play, and the perfect subject for an operatic interpretation. Ballet music by Ambroise Thomas, and his opera Hamlet is just 30 minutes ahead. Stay close.

0: This is the Composer's Datebook for June 15th. I'm John Burge. The Norwegian composer, Edvard Grieg, was born in Bergen on today's date in 1843. He's credited with putting Norway on the map, musically speaking, drawing inspiration from the folk music of his native land. What you might not know is that two famous French composers were fans. Grieg was about 19 years older than Claude Debussy and about 32 years older than Maurice Ravel, but both Frenchmen knew and admired Grieg's music. Despite criticizing Grieg's piano concerto for being too much like Schumann's, Debussy included Grieg's third violin sonata in one of his public recitals, praised Grieg's Peer Gynt incidental music, and described Grieg's songs as possessing the icy coldness of the Nordic lakes and the intensive fire of the sudden Nordic spring. Ravel once played some of Grieg's Norwegian dances for the composer, timidly at first. Grieg asked for a stronger beat, saying, "You should see our peasants with their fiddles, stamping the rhythm with their feet. Start over." Ravel complied, and Grieg got up and started dancing. After Grieg's death, Ravel said, "Next to Debussy, there's no other composer to whom I feel more related than Grieg." Composer's Datebook is produced by APM, American Public Media, in conjunction with the American Composers Forum, reminding you that all music was once new.
1: 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It's by Jorge Morel, played on guitar by David Russell.

It's called Jugueteando, playfully, en español, if you prefer. Written by Jorge Morel and played by David Russell. Great guitarist and also a really nice guy. I had a chance to interview him. It's been a number of years ago, but if you're looking for some tips, if you're a guitarist, surf over to davidrussell.com. You'll find plenty there. Hi, I'm Scott Blankenship with music by Claude Debussy next. But actually, music throughout the whole hour is going to have you on your toes, quite literally, with ballet music from Hamlet by Amboise Thomas coming up. But it's Debussy's affectionate parody of piano exercises next, Dr. Gradus ad Parnassum. It has a deliberate plotting quality that's, I don't know, it's its own kind of physical comedy, you could say. Here's Long Long, the pianist that will open the Cleveland Orchestra recital series on Saturday, September 12th, with Dr. Gradus ad Parnassum from Children's Corner.

Long Long playing piano for Claude Debussy's Children's Corner. That movement's called Dr. Gratis ad Parnassum. George Enescu's Romanian Rhapsody No. 1 is an orchestral showpiece that, without question, really gets your heart going and probably gets the musicians' hearts going as well. Shortly after he finished that Rhapsody, he started in on another one and came up with the title Romanian Rhapsody No. 2. This one's a little more contemplative with the French National Orchestra led by Christian Marcellaru.

0: Christian Macalaru conducting the French National Orchestra with the Romanian Rhapsody No. 2 by George Enescu.
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Music critics have a lot of power. I'll tell you more when we listen to Ballet Music from Hamlet by Amboise Thomas. It's on the way in about 5 minutes after this piano sonata by Hélène de Montgeron. Here's the third movement from a piano sonata in C major with pianist Nicholas Horvath.

The third movement of a piano sonata in C major by Alain de Montgeron. There we are. Nicholas Horvath playing the piano. So a critic writes a bad review, and it includes the words pretentious and wearisome, and bang, an opera disappears from the Met stage for 110 years. That's the story of Ambroise Thomas' Hamlet. One review in the New York Times after the 1884 premiere, and the curtain came down for over a century, which is really a shame because buried inside is some genuinely beautiful music, including a ballet score that's tuneful enough to make you wonder what else got quietly buried by a bad morning at the typewriter. Here's ballet music from Hamlet with Antonio de Almeida conducting the London Philharmonic Orchestra.

0: Ballet music from the opera Hamlet, written by Amboise Thomas. That was Antonio de Almeida conducting the London Philharmonic Orchestra.
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Hi, I'm Scott Blankenship, and this hour finishes with two foundational works. Coming up is a student-era work by Vincenzo Bellini, a trumpet concerto that predates everything operatic he ever wrote, but you can still tell it's in there, just bubbling under the surface. Next, though, is the Cello Suite No. 1 by Johann Sebastian Bach, probably the most universally recognized piece in the cello repertoire. And that opening prelude in particular, there's no melody in the traditional sense, but it stops you in your

prelude from the Cello Suite No. 1 by Johann Sebastian Bach. That was Yo-Yo Ma playing the cello. Next, it's a trumpet concerto that's actually a popular adaptation of an oboe concerto written by Italian opera composer Vincenzo Bellini. He wrote this around 1823, originally composed while he was just a student in Naples. Rolf Smedvig plays the trumpet with the Scottish Chamber Orchestra, and Yahya Ling conducts.

0: Vincenzo Bellini was known for his operas, but that trumpet concerto was a student exercise, and you can tell there's opera forming in those early notes. Rolf Smedvig playing the trumpet with the Scottish Chamber Orchestra, led by Yahya Ling.
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This is Franz Schubert at his most majestic. It's his Symphony No. 9, Great. And he finished it just 2 years before his death, which means he never heard it performed live. No, it just sat in a drawer until Robert Schumann discovered it. And then he handed it off to Felix Mendelssohn, who finally conducted the premiere. Some legacies take a while to find their audience, but this one was worth the wait. The first movement from that Symphony No. 9 is coming up later in the hour.

Gorgeous, isn't it? That's Belinda Broughton playing the violin with Veres Sarabande Symphony Orchestra and David Newman conducting the music of Quincy Jones, the main theme from The Color Purple. Immediate and overwhelming. That was the only accurate way to describe the response to Antonín Dvořák's Slavonic Dances. Now, they say that overnight success takes 10 years. Not true here. Antonín was literally famous like that. And number 4 is next of his Slavonic Dances. It's based on the Susedska, a stately Bohemian triple-meter dance. And in this recording, Jiří Bratislavík leads the Czech Philharmonic Orchestra.

People loved Antonín Dvořák's Slavonic dances right from the downbeat, and that was number 4 with Jiří Belohlávek conducting the Czech Philharmonic Orchestra. Now, later in the hour, a composer we lost too soon. Franz Schubert was 31 when he died, and his most expansive symphony, number 9, is coming up. Silvestre Revueltas spent most of his short life caught between the Mexico he loved and the personal demons that eventually killed him. He died of pneumonia in 1940. He was 40 years old, and allegedly on the same night, his music was being performed to great acclaim nearby. Next is Janitzio, which is named for a small island in Lake Pátzcuaro. Here's Eduardo Mata conducting the new Philharmonia Orchestra.

0: Named for a small island in Lake Pátzcuaro. That's Janitzio. Composed by Silvestre Revueltas, with Eduardo Mata conducting the new Philharmonia Orchestra.
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Hi, I'm Scott Blankenship. Melanie Boni lived to be 79 years old, and she spent much of her career writing under the more gender-neutral name Mel Boni. A precaution that tells you most of what you need to know about the world that she was navigating. She was also a contemporary of such greats as Debussy at the Paris Conservatory, where she studied with César Franck. Mel Boni's Scherzo Fanal is next, with Tatiana Rulin playing the flute, Florian Wieck piano.

Scherzo Finale by Mel Boni. That was Tatiana Rulin playing the flute, Florian Wieck playing the piano. Trevor Pinnock is on the podium conducting the English Concert next with the Occasional Suite by George Frideric Handel.

0: An Occasional Suite by George Frideric Handel, with Trevor Pinnock conducting the English concert. 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

Franz Schubert never heard his Symphony No. 9 performed live, but it wasn't even lost. People didn't know that it was just sitting in a desk drawer. Robert Schumann found it, did some touch-ups, and sent it off to Felix Mendelssohn for the premiere.

0: Thomas Schippers, conducting the Cincinnati Symphony Orchestra. The first movement from Franz Schubert's Symphony No. 9, Great.
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Robert Schumann named Chrysleriana after a fictional character. Johannes Chrysler, the tormented, unstable musician invented by the writer E.T.A. Hoffmann. It was a deliberate choice. Schumann saw something of himself in Chrysler, the artist whose inner world was too large and too volatile for ordinary life to contain. The music moves between agitation and tenderness so quickly that the transitions barely register, which was probably the point. Chrysleriana No. 2 is just 10 minutes ahead after Proud to Be.

0: Philip Hansen, cello, Mika Sonago playing the piano, and Aaron Furby, violin. Spring in Buenos Aires, composed by Astor Piazzolla. Stay with me for Kreisleriana No. 2 by Robert Schumann, performed by Jonathan Biss after Proud to Be.
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2: I am Jonathan Biss. I am a pianist, and I am gay. As someone who was not open about their sexuality for many years, Pride means embracing the totality of who I am and being happy about it and wanting to share it with the world. I really had no idea what a burden I'd been carrying around. So just feeling that there's no part of me that needs to be protected from view is, it's just been like the greatest gift to my life, and it's made music making just feel bigger and more generous and wonderful. Living an authentic life is one of the best projects for any person. But I think it's probably particularly important for anyone who calls themselves an artist. If you don't have your authenticity, you don't have access to anything else. And so finding the courage to live that authentic life is the best and most important thing you could ever do for yourself. And I know that's really, really difficult, big ask for a lot of people, depending on what circumstances you're living in. But there is a world out there, a community out there that will embrace you.
1: That was Jonathan Biss. And this is Proud to Be from Your Classical, celebrating Pride Month and the lives and accomplishments of LGBTQIA artists in classical music. 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

That's pianist Jonathan Biss with Kreisler Rihanna No. 2 by Robert Schumann. Jonathan spent years living with that Schumann piano music specifically. He's written about it. Obviously, he's recorded it. And by most accounts, has a genuine personal investment in what makes it tick, rather than just a performer's technical command of the notes. Kreisler Rihanna No. 2 by Robert Schumann. Next is Igor Stravinsky serving up nostalgia, performed with ironic self-awareness. It's the Scherzo alla Russe, written in 1944 on commission from Paul Whiteman, the bandleader, for his jazz ensemble. Stravinsky was right here in the U.S. in exile, so the title is almost a wink, you know, in the Russian manner. It's almost as if Igor is acknowledging that he's doing an impression of his own origins from far away.

0: That's fun. That's Scherzo a la Russe by Igor Stravinsky with the Southwest German Broadcasting Orchestra in Baden-Baden. That was Michael Gielen conducting.
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Glad you're here. 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There's plenty of other free MP3s, but I wanted to highlight that piano one because we have some piano music next, which gets back into the introspective theme that lightly runs through the hour. Fanny Mendelssohn wrote this on Dante when she was in her mid-teens, and even at that age, had a sense of purpose that made her brother Felix green with envy. Here's Heather Schmidt playing an Andante.

An Andante composed by Fanny Mendelssohn with Heather Schmidt playing the piano. Still to come, we'll finish up the hour with part of the Gaelic Symphony by Amy Beach. That's coming up right after Christian Ludwig conducts the Cologne Chamber Orchestra with the Serenade No. 1 by Robert Fuchs.

0: With Christian Ludwig conducting the Cologne Chamber Orchestra, that's the Serenade No. 1, composed by Robert Fuchs. 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

Hi, I'm Scott Blankenship. Thanks for joining me for some classical music. We'll finish up with part of the Gaelic Symphony by Amy Beach. It's the slow movement next, and slow movements of a piece tend to be the more introspective. And that would be the second movement of Amy Beach's Gaelic Symphony next. But the word introspective might be doing more work than the music actually supports here. Keep in mind that she was working with Irish themes, so it's very lyrical. And folk melodies that she draws on for it are just full of longing. Here's the second movement with Kenneth Schermerhorn conducting the Nashville Symphony Orchestra.

0: That's the second movement from the Gaelic Symphony by Amy Beach, with Kenneth Schermerhorn conducting the Nashville Symphony Orchestra.
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There's a sort of cynical expression that goes, youth is wasted on the young. I suppose that's kind of true in a lot of ways, especially when your waistline continues to expand and all you want to do is nap as you age. But there are certain things that come with maturity that are quite nice. And one of them is gaining interest in some things which have been all around us all our lives. And those things are birds. Why is this a thing that so many of us just start noticing birds when we hit 50? Join me in enjoying one of them, the goldfinch with Vivaldi, in just a few minutes. Here is an adagio at A-flat by Beethoven, played by mandolinist Avi Avital, and Annalene Lennertz will play the harp.